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0: This is our interview with Inessa for the Music Masala project. Hello, Inessa. We just met less than an hour ago, so please introduce yourself.
1: Hello, my name is Inessa, apparently, and I'm from Russia and have been in Australia for the last almost 9 years. I'm a musician, writing and recording my songs and occasionally performing.
0: Before you came here to Australia, were you a musician back in Russia?
1: Yes.
0: I mean, when did you pick up your instrument?
1: I started singing in the choir when I was about 8 years old. And I spent 10 years singing in a choir. When I was early teenage, I started playing guitar and playing with words as well, writing my own poems, then songs, and then I joined a rock band.
0: Music has been really a part of your life since you were almost 10 years old.
1: It's very, very big part of my life. I played in a rock band, then I worked as a singer and was traveling the world and singing. That was my job. And I also was writing my songs and recording just on my laptop, little drafts. And as soon as I settled down in Australia, I had a mission to record my first album of original songs, which was released in 2011.
0: So it's fair to say that your first instrument was your voice. So in terms of guitar or piano, what instrument did you first pick up?
1: My very first instrument would be a little tiny kid's keyboard, plastic with tiny, tiny keys on it. And I remember myself, I could sit and push these little buttons for a long time. And I always wanted to learn to play piano. But my mom, she couldn't afford to get a piano for me to practice, or there was nowhere to put it in our little apartment. So I started taking lessons, guitar lessons, because we had guitar, but didn't have piano. So I play guitar. I play a little bit drums, and I still dream of playing piano one day.
0: You mentioned you have kids, right? Are they into music right now?
1: They love music.
0: You jam with your kids?
1: I do, actually. This morning, before leaving, before taking them to school, we actually sat down and started learning a little piece on piano. My daughter, she's taking piano lessons, and basically I learn piano along with her. So whatever she learns with her teacher, I'm trying to do the other part on the piano, and we collaborate in that way.
0: Please explain your creative process. Is there a hidden meaning in your music coming from a different cultural background, bringing it here in Australia?
1: Definitely there's a meaning in my music, hidden and not hidden. So I like to be a little bit abstract. Like, for example, with my latest single, Golden Wreath, it's not very obvious what it is about. And it's about following your dreams. It's Golden Wreath symbolizes your dreams. And yes, there's a very certain meaning. Other songs, I also like to sing about something that is very close to me.
0: Who inspired you, your music?
1: Of course, that's some experience, meeting people, some maybe music, challenges that I face sometimes. And maybe background as well. Like with Golden Wreath, it's originally Russian folk song, which I've been singing since school years. And I wrote my own lyrics and turned it into a song with different arrangements and filled it with my own meaning.
0: It's fair to say that most of your music is influenced from your Russian background. Since you moved here in Australia and you've met other people from other backgrounds, have you felt or have you made a conscious effort to sort of need to fit it in Australian scenario, or is it still, for you, it's still purely a Russian folk song?
1: It is actually exactly the opposite. Before I moved to Australia, my music was more like alternative pop rock with Western influences in it. And when I moved to Australia, maybe I felt nostalgic. I started feeling towards inclining towards Russian folk. Mm-hmm. I really wanted to create a project all about traditional Russian, Ukrainian folk songs, Eastern European, and I did. We recorded an album, and then I started adding it into my own music. So actually, this project I'm working on now, which is alternative pop rock folk with Eastern European influences in it, came to me while I was in Australia. So the opposite, I fell in love with Russian folk more when I was in the foreign country. Rather than trying to make myself fit in, I realized that this is what I want to be.

0: Now, is it okay if I interrupt our interview and could you play us like a classic Russian flavor folk music that you mm-hmm. sort of that influences your music, your styling?
1: Mm-hmm. Let me see.

0: So you're saying that your music makes you nostalgic about home. So when you play that kind of music, give us a visual imagery, what you're thinking about. Is it about nature or the people?
1: Definitely nature, the beautiful landscapes, birches.
0: Is that the landscape where you grew up? You were in the mountains in Russia?
1: Where I grew up, we have beautiful forests, birches, and beautiful places.
0: As you're telling me this right now, I have a picture of what you know would read in what I would read in European fairy tales, like dark green forest, and then there would be a castle in the middle of it. Is that what I think it is?
1: No, we don't have castles. No, it's more about nature, churches. Like my town where I grew up, it has lots of churches. And it's beautiful. It has a river and lovely banks and really nice places. I used to do some camping when I was at school. So we would go every weekend with our class.
0: What about the Russian winters?
1: I love winter. I miss winter. I haven't seen snow for, I think, 10 years or more. More than 10 years, maybe. And I really miss it. Can you imagine? We would go camping overnight and sleep in the tents in winter minus 20. So you're supposed to dig the snow off the road. Mm-hmm. Sometimes you have to make a big, big fire. And then you clear it up when the earth the ground is kind of wormish. You put your tent over it and you sleep. And
0: that's a typical Russian camping scenario.
1: Yeah, get on your skis and
0: cross-country skis.
1: Yes, that type. So that's a camping in winter. In summer, we have lots of green trees and flowers, and it's sometimes plus 30, 35.
0: Thank you for sharing that with us. Thank you for sharing that to me. You've been doing this since you were 10 years old, and now you're a parent and you still keep doing it. What drives you to do this?
1: I guess the enjoyment of the process. I love making music, recording music. I absolutely love performing, and this exchange with the listener. I feel the energy even when I do online communication with my subscribers. I feel this exchange of energy, positive energy. I occasionally get some feedbacks from them. I love it. I feel that whatever I do, this is a good thing to do.
0: And what is your least favorite about it?
1: My least favorite in making music, that would be the non-musical things like marketing.
0: You have to do your Instagram.
1: I have to. For example, I do everything myself. I'll build my own website. So I had to sit down and teach myself how to build websites from scratch. So this was my least favorite. Frustrating. I thought I will pull all my hair out while doing that. Then online marketing, I had to sit down and learn how to connect with my potential listeners. So I had to integrate different platforms, and you know, there's so much. I actually can say that 95% of music is non-musical. So 5% of my time I actually do music, record and write. All the rest, it's huge. This is the thing I don't really like, that I have to spend so much time, this 95% of my time, actually doing the non-musical things. And my dream that one day I will find a manager or agent who will help me with this side of music.
0: What excites you right now?
1: I am very, very excited about finally recording my second album of original songs. I am excited that I finally put together my own recording studio in my house. And this is my favorite little corner where I express myself musically. I started inviting local musicians to my home studio, and this is something new. I used to do recording mostly remotely with musicians from different countries, and now I started involving local musicians into my music. Last week I had Lindsay Pollock come in to record his antique smoking pipe in my song.
0: Is that an instrument?
1: This is something, it makes me feel really special. Can you imagine that I'm going to have a smoking pipe playing in my song? I think it's the one in the whole world. It sounds like a duduk. Beautiful. And I hope to record more with Lindsay, and there's another musician coming this week, tomorrow actually. This is what I'm excited about right now, to finally get into this creative mode and involve local musicians as well.
0: What advice would you have for someone wanting to follow in your footsteps?
1: Advice is someone who wants to build a music career. I can't really say right now, because I think I'm in the beginning of music career as a music industry. But for someone who wants to follow his or her dream, I can say that first of all, believe in yourself. If you won't believe in yourself, no one will. So just trust yourself, trust your guts. Trust your guts and do it. Second, plan. Don't just wander around like a blind kitten trying different things. Come up with a certain plan, how you want to execute it, and how you want to make your dream come true. Use a music coach to discuss that if you are not sure. And then stick to the plan and be patient. Don't expect success overnight. This is something I first thought, like, yes, it's, I just do this, and ta-da. It doesn't happen like that. It's just one step at a time. You have to be really patient and enjoy the process.
0: Was there ever a time you said, I don't want to do this anymore?
1: Oh,
0: I give
1: yes.
0: up.
1: Oh, yes.
0: I know what brings you back in again.
1: Because when I stopped maybe for only 4 months when I had a second baby, I said, oh, I can't do that anymore. I had a band, I was managing a band, looking for gigs and all this, and having these two babies in my hands, it was really hard. And I slowed down, basically stopped for 4 months, and I felt so unhappy. I realized that I just can't live without music in my life. And so I just...
0: You just went back in, pick up the instrument and did it.
1: I was going just to have a little break. I thought it could be a bit longer, but I said, no. This is what I'm doing. And that's what makes me happy. That's what I think makes some people happy too. Because I can feel that my music inspires other people. And this is great. I feel like I should keep going. I'm maybe get really inspired when I have these moments of contemplating a little bit of maybe sadness, And that's when I think I get the best songs, because they come from the bottom of my heart.
0: You can hear yourself pretty much when there's silence and you're just contemplating, and then you can express it.
1: Yes, yes. That's when I feel like I want to express myself. I want to get it out there, and I feel relieved and I feel happy again, and then I don't write again.
0: Well, with the two kids, do you have time to like listen to yourself? You have a quiet time.
1: I definitely do, and because I make this time, I wake up at 4, 1.5 hour before everyone else wakes up. And this is funny that this is maybe a little bit unusual for a musician to get up that early, and I get my inspiration in the first hours of the day, not at night like I used to before the family and the kids. I would write songs at night with a candle. Now it's more like in the morning, before even the sun comes out, I still can have a candle and beautiful music, and this is how I get inspiration.
0: So this is your daily ritual now?
1: Yes.
0: Yes. Do you want to play another music to wrap this up? Or
1: yes, I will.
0: A little taster for us?
1: Yes, I want to try to play my very, very new song. I haven't played it before. This is the song that I am recording right now. It's in the process, and it will be included into my album called Golden Wreath. The album is called Golden Wreath. And the song is called Перекати Поле. Can you say that?
0: Перекати Поле.
1: Wow, you're good.
0: Can I try spelling it?
1: Перекати Поле. This is the name of the grass. Tumbleweed.
0: Tumbleweed.
1: So the song is about that feeling when you don't feel anything. It's a desert inside you. When you run out of tears, dried out, when you don't feel happiness, don't feel unhappy, it's just sometimes happens, especially when there's so much rain, no sun. I say that this song was written by Inessa and the rain.

0: Thank you very much.
1: Thank
0: that
1: you.
0: Was very moody. Is that right?
1: Yeah, I guess so.
0: It would be like music to just chill to when you're just in the rain. You just want to get out of it. Doesn't feel dry. It doesn't feel like tumbleweeds to me. It does feel like, you know, I'd like, you know, just a cup of coffee. That's just me. Mm-hmm. And then in the cool weather. Thank you very much for sharing that song with us. So we look forward to recording and also your recording with Music Masala. Keep coming back here to the station. Next year will be our 40th anniversary. There will be a lot of activity.
1: Thank you.
0: We'll try to reach out to you.
1: Yeah, thank you for having me.
0: You're welcome.

0: Hello, hello, and welcome to The Wire, your national and independent of current affairs right across Australia on community and Indigenous radio. I'm Eduardo Jordan, coming to you from Radio 4EB in Mianjin, Brisbane. And today on the show...
1: What we heard from members is that particularly in regional, rural, remote communities, it's harder for workers to afford the trips to visit people in their home or at community centres to provide vital services.
0: Community organisations are concerned about the fuel prices, and regional communities are the most affected. We have all the details. Also, a new report shows voluntary assisted dying is a success policy story, but more needs to be done. And later today...
2: Fruit and vegetables amount to 1 million tonnes of losses on the farm every year for our growers. That's enough to fill the Melbourne cricket ground to the brim.
0: A new program is tackling the food waste, equivalent to 1 tonne of produce. We'll have this and more for you over the next half hour.

0: 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We're on air across Australia thanks to the Community Radio Network and the support from the Community Broadcasting Foundation. First up today, this week is Parliament House's last sitting before the federal budget from Treasurer Jim Chalmers. With fuel prices up to the roof and measures implemented to make it more affordable, what else can be done? To talk about this and more, I'm joined by Community Radio Network's political reporter Noah Seckham in Canberra. Noah, thanks so much for your time today. It's been a hectic week at Parliament House. What's happening?
1: Well, as seems to be the case every year, the lead up to the budget is turning out to be quite a busy period. Now, typically we expect this time to be where we're hearing from non-government organisations, peak bodies, you know, the Business Council, Australian Council of Social Services. Those sorts of organisations usually come out and say, hey, this is what we really want to see in the budget. And usually there's kind of a clear run for them to set the agenda to what they want to be talking about. But this time around, obviously, what everyone's talking about is the current petrol crisis happening across Australia and around the world. So we haven't heard as much from some of these organisations. Instead, it's a lot of politicians still coming forward and proposing their alternatives to what the government has suggested to ease the pressure on Australians during this time. The biggest announcements that we've heard from the government so far include the halving of the fuel excise, which will bring petrol prices down by about 26 cents. This has already started trickling through to petrol stations today. It's only just come into effect today, but there was a risk that it would only flow through later because it applies to new imports, not, you know, existing stock. We've also seen the government temporarily scrap the heavy vehicle road user charge, which applies mostly to truck drivers, of course, who are bearing the brunt of the petrol crisis at the moment. In terms of other policy spaces, we know that the Coalition has been pushing on water reforms, specifically to the Murray-Darling Basin, the water buyback scheme, and they're calling for an inquiry at a parliamentary level to address this. Asked whether or not this is the best idea, considering there has been a royal commission into water in the past, here's a bit of what Shadow Minister for Water Michael McCormack had to say.
2: People in the Murray-Darling Basin are very inquiry-weary, but this is going to have a real impact because not only is it going to look at the Commonwealth Environmental Water Holder and make sure that every drop that they use is accountable and they have to be transparent about it. It also deals with infrastructure and the need for more lining of channels, the need for more spending to retrieve water in a productive way so that we can grow more food and fibre.
1: And across the political divide, we've also heard from the Greens today, who are they've raised particularly concerned with the MOU signed with Anthropic, which is one of the big AI companies. We've also heard from the crossbench calls to introduce a gas tax of 25% on gas exports, which is something that has been in the pipeline for a while, and a Senate inquiry has been agreed to, which we'll have to report in just the days before the federal budget.
3: Yeah, we have every expectation that this will report on 7th of May. We have made no secret that we want to get those big corporate CEOs of Woodside and Chevron in front of that committee. We're going to do everything we can to get those big greedy corporate CEOs in front of our inquiry.
0: So you spoke with small businesses representatives about the rising petrol prices. How's the federal government responding today?
1: Yeah, so just yesterday we spoke with the Council of Small Business Organisations Australia CEO, Sky Capuccio, and she outlined that she'd welcome further support if it was to be offered from the federal government.
4: Our message to government is really to be ready to act. Depending on how the situation evolves over the coming weeks as well as the coming months, there might be a space where we need to be giving more targeted support in a time-limited way to small business.
1: Obviously, with hindsight, we can see that she wasn't able to share too much yesterday as they were clearly in negotiations with the government at the time. For today's announcement, we've seen that the government, through the Australian Tax Office, will be providing some temporary relief for small businesses unable to meet their tax obligations and also allowing them to access more credit easier, so accessing loans if they need to, with less of the red tape that they'd normally face. So a similar thing was introduced during the COVID pandemic, suggesting that this is a way to make some real difference from small business themselves. They're hoping that there'll be further support in the future, especially as supply chains become harder to manage as the fuel crisis continues.
0: Now, Prime Minister Anthony Albanese will address Australians tonight. What can we expect?
1: Now, this is the first time that any Prime Minister has done an address to the nation since COVID. Before that, it was Kevin Rudd during the global financial crisis. And before that, we heard from John Howard twice, I believe. And the first time in recent memory was with Paul Keating in 1993, following the Mabo decision. So these are very rarely used and usually indicate the severity, I guess, of an issue. And it really adds weight to the idea that the fuel crisis is turning into quite a national emergency that's requiring a bigger response. We understand that the Prime Minister's address is going to focus on what Australians can do to help during the fuel crisis. Whether that means voluntary rationing, we'll actually find out at 7 p.m. Australian Eastern Daylight Savings Time, so not long after the broadcast of this today.
0: That was political reporter Noah Seckham in Canberra.

0: Continuing with fuel prices, an organization is asking the federal government to support communities at risk. The Australian Council of Social Services released their national sector brief, outlining what the struggles communities face with fuel prices, cost of living, and weather events. They're asking the Albanese government to deliver targeted support to aged care, disability services, and other community sectors, as well as First Nations communities and regional areas. I started asking Program Director of Community Services at ACOS, Rob Storock, what the sector brief revealed.
1: ACOS were the national peak body for community services. A lot of those frontline essential services that people see in their communities across the country. Given everything that's been going on with the recent disruptions for fuel and the broader supply chains, with the extreme weather events, particularly up north, we held what we would call an emergency consultation with our membership from across the country to understand better from them what are the impacts they're seeing, not just to their services in their own organisations, but to people on low incomes and people experiencing poverty, disadvantage and hardship. And what we heard back was, you know, already only, you know, 3-4 weeks into this crisis, we're seeing a lot of acute and direct impacts on communities around the country. Obviously, there's the fuel affordability and supply issues, but that's having a flow-on effect into communities with, particularly in regional and remote areas, with risks to food supplies, risks to broader transport, travel and logistics, and particularly for vulnerable people trying to access frontline services. So this consultation, we thought, was a really important part of the national contribution to the plan at the moment.
0: Now, what are some of the other concerns members have? Increases, weather events, etc.
1: So, look, the heart of this for us is making sure that people on our lowest incomes that are already doing it the hardest have the support and the assistance they need. And that's where our focus will be at the moment. And, you know, what we heard from members is that particularly in regional, rural, remote communities, it's harder for workers to afford the trips to visit people in their homes or at community centres to provide, you know, vital services. This could be aged care support, this might be financial counselling, community legal support, and especially people who need help with responding to domestic, family and sexual violence.
0: Now, you mentioned that regional communities are the most affected. Who else is most affected by this issue?
1: Well, look, the other key part of our community that will be affected will be particularly First Nations, obviously out in remote areas as well. They're very much front of our advocacy to the federal government on what a policy response looks like. There's already, obviously, you know, a higher price that remote communities have to pay for groceries and other essentials. So one of the things that we're calling for is we want to see an immediate increase to what is known as the remote area allowance, which has not moved in decades, because people out in those remote areas really need help to just be able to afford the essentials as the cost of things are escalating. And that's something we're going to be continue to discuss with the government.
0: And what other proposals the federal government to release the pressure about this issue?
1: What we really want to see at this point in the crisis is targeted, efficient and effective financial relief for low-income households. You know, we have a series of sophisticated government payment systems in the social security space that we know the government can use to provide immediate financial relief to the toughest. See that happen immediately. Also, for community service organisations, they're just going to need to be empowered and supported by different levels of government, really, to recalibrate and tailor their services to best placed to determine what their community needs at this particular point in time, where are the gaps and how they best. That was one of the lessons we all learned from COVID, is that community-led local solutions are just so critical in a crisis. They're two of the main sort of policy things we would love to see the government pull. Also, make sure that there is very clear advice and guidance coming out that job seekers do not have that they can be using online appointments or that some of the people. So this would be something we really think that the federal government has levers it could out of this crisis response, as well as where federal government and the fuel supply task force going forward at what a really holistic national response looks like as this crisis unfolds in the next couple of weeks.
0: That was Program Director of Community Services at ACOS. Listening to The Wire, independent current affairs on community and indigenous radio. I'm Eduardo Jordan in Brisbane. A big hello to our friends in Alice Springs on ACCC, to our listeners in Armidale on Tune FM, and to the other side of the country to Radio Gulari in Broome, Western Australia. A new report launched this week shows how voluntary assisted dying policies across Australia are a success. With the exception of the NT, all jurisdictions have passed laws supporting VAD, but there are still challenges to access it in regional communities. Organisation Go Gentle Australia is asking the federal government to rehaul Commonwealth laws so all Australians have access to VAD. I started asking CEO of Go Gentle Australia, Linda Swan, what the report entails.
2: So we've just launched the State of VAD report for 2025, last year's data, and this is a compilation of all the evidence we have from around Australia about how voluntary assisted dying laws are working. And what it shows is overwhelmingly a very positive story, that the laws are operating as intended. They are offering people compassionate care at the end of life for those people who are eligible, which are people who are dying and suffering and close to the end of their life.
0: So I've read as well in the report that this is a policy success story in Australia. Why is that?
2: It's been an incredible success story because this is really a change of culture when you think about how we anticipate our end of life. Previously, it was always about other people caring for you and then just letting your disease or illness take its course, which is great for most people, but for some people, the end of life could involve a lot of suffering. So this social change is now saying that we're putting the power in the hands of the individual to decide how they would like to spend the last days of their life. Some people might like the choice to end their life on their own terms, and those people have that choice through the voluntary assisted dying laws.
0: So most jurisdictions have VAD laws in place, with the exception of the Northern Territory, and we'll go there later. But on a Commonwealth level, the policies are very restricted, as I understand it. Could you please expand on this?
2: Yes, so the process of applying for voluntary assisted dying is very careful. It's deliberately careful to make sure that only those people who are eligible can get access to assisted dying. And this is to try and address some of the concerns that the community had that perhaps people would be coerced into taking the assisted

0: implement so Australians benefit from VAD across the board?
1: So we've got the laws in operation around Australia, apart from the NT. What we really need to do now is say, if you are eligible, you should have the ability to access these laws. And we find in some parts of Australia, particularly people in rural and remote areas, but also people with English as a second language, people with significant disability or who are very frail, find it hard to meet some of the requirements of the laws. And some of those are actually federal, outdated federal laws that were never intended to apply to the state voluntary assisted dying laws. So we are calling for the federal government to take some action and remove unnecessary barriers like the ban on using video conferencing, which really makes it far harder for people who are dying and suffering at the end of their life to see their health practitioner and talk about their health needs. Whilst there's an overwhelmingly positive story about how voluntary assisted dying laws are working around Australia, there's some really harmful barriers to access. One of them is the ban on the use of telehealth. That's a Commonwealth issue that just must be fixed. But we also hear about some institutions that deliberately obstruct people's access to care, and there is unnecessary complexity in the laws.
0: Now, as we mentioned, the only jurisdiction in Australia with no VAD laws is the Northern Territory, and I understand they're working towards implementing or introducing bills to this. What's Go Gentle doing to make this happen?
1: So tragically, Northern Territory were the first jurisdiction, one of the first in the world to have access to choice at the end of life. And now they find themselves the last in Australia. And we've been working with key community groups up there, such as COTA, to help raise awareness of the fact that voluntary assisted dying is now legal everywhere else in Australia, and it is time for the Northern Territory government to take action and allow people in the Northern Territory to have the same access as other jurisdictions. And we're doing that through community forums, through storytelling, through the media.
0: That was CEO of Go Gentle Australia, Linda Swan.

0: A new program to reduce food waste has launched this week, helping the horticulture industry to become more sustainable. Approximately 1 ton of food goes to waste, equivalent to lose $2.5 billion annually. The program aims to help farmers to reduce food waste, and each solution is customized to their needs. I asked Director of Research, Development and Extension from End Food Waste Australia, Francesca Goodman-Smith, to explain more about the lost money in food waste.
1: Fruit and vegetables amount to 1 million tons of losses on the farm every year for our growers. That's enough to fill the Melbourne cricket ground to the brim 1.5 times every year. So it's a huge amount, and it also bears a huge cost, roughly $2.5 billion a year. So it's a huge problem for our growers in terms of remaining profitable, and it's a real challenge in terms of food security in our country, getting this nutritious and delicious food onto the plates of Australians.
0: Now, could you please tell us a little bit more about the research End Food Waste Australia has done on this issue?
1: So, End Food Waste Australia is a public-private partnership, and we're working with Innovation Australia and several research organisations and growers across the country on this new live, first of its kind, deep dive into solutions to on-farm food loss and waste with a really grower-centric approach. So we want to focus on solutions that will really work on-farm and have growers be part of that journey as we design and develop the research, so that these solutions are designed by growers for growers.
0: So according to the research, why are we wasting a lot of produce and money in this sector?
1: Yes, so when food is grown, there's no guarantees how much is going to be produced. Sometimes there's bumper crops, sometimes there's huge weather events that damage the crops, and there's also product specifications where

0: produce is being sold through to the primary retail markets that change over time. And so that means that various different amounts of food actually end up staying on the farm because it's not profitable for the grower to harvest this. So those are some of the causes of this food waste. However, the food is still absolutely edible, it's nutritious, and it can also go into secondary markets if we value add to this produce. So the research shows that there are challenges that growers face that, are sometimes beyond their control. So working together to design solutions to value add to product, create secondary markets, and also look at the product specifications and consumers' tolerance for this.
1: Well, with this research, there's also a new program coming up to reduce on-farm waste. Could you please expand a little bit about the program and its aim?
0: Yes, sure. So this is a collaborative initiative, really working with growers to design the solutions and supported by Hort Innovation and End Food Waste Australia. So it's a three-part project. The first part is very much focused on the product specifications piece, which I mentioned. So understanding what consumers are willing to accept in terms of the shape and the size of different forms of produce. So it might be melons, it might be bananas. What are consumers willing to accept? And then we can understand whether altering those product specifications is going to have a meaningful impact in terms of reducing food waste. The next bit is looking at value adding, so transforming surplus produce on the farm into value-added products. So there's a grower in Queensland called Triple S Strawberries. They've transformed their surplus strawberries into a freeze-dried snack product, and they've reduced their food waste by 80%. The final part of the project is designing tools and training for growers to be able to access easily to get practical tips to help reduce food waste on farm and increase their profitability.
1: Now, with this program and with this research, why is it important that this program provides customized recommendations and not a one-size-fits-all?
0: When we're looking at produce, there's a lot of different variables that go into this. So every product, they're all different, and consumer tolerance for imperfections, size difference, shape difference really varies across these product ranges. So we need to do research on the specific product categories to understand where this tolerance sits. And it's also important that we work in with growers and retailers and the consumer when we're looking at these issues, because it's very multi-pronged and we don't want to just shift food waste to different parts of the food supply chain.
1: That was Francesca Goodman-Smith from End Food Waste Australia. And that's the end of the show today. Thanks so much for listening wherever you're in Australia. The Wire is a co-production between community radio stations 2SER, Radio Adelaide, Scene Media, 4ZZZ, and Radio 4EB in Brisbane, with the great support of the Community Broadcasting Foundation and the Community Radio Network. 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The Wire acknowledges the traditional custodians of the Turrbal and Jagera countries where this program has been produced, and we pay our respects to Aboriginal elders past, present, and emerging. Today, The Wire came to

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miles like the breaking of a dawn. 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In time we divide from the feminine divine. Mother mourns as we're torn from a warm embrace. Our connection to supply.

imperfections she finds. 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On this journey back to her eternity, I want to learn to be nurturing maternity, returning to the source with respect in my thoughts.

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She must be meek and biddable, graceful and kind. She mustn't ask for what she wants the whole night long. 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

take it, take it, take it, take it, take it, take it, take it, take it, take it, take it, take it, take it, take it, take it, take it, take it, take it, take it, take it, take it, take it, take it, take it, take it, take it, take it, take it, take it, take it, take it, take it, take it, take it, take it, take it, take it, take it, take it, take it, take it, take it, take it, take it, take it, take it, take it, take it, take it, take it, take it, take it, take it, take it, take it, take it, take it, take it, take it, take it, take it, take it, take it, take it, take it, take it, take it, take it, take it, take it, take it, take it, take it, take it, take it, take it, take it, take it, take it, take it, take it, take it, take it, take it, take it, take it, take it, take it, take it, take it, take it, take it, take it, take it, take it, take it, take it, take it, take it, take it, take it, take it, take it, take it, take it, take it, take it, take it, take it, take it, take it, take it, take it, take it, take it, take it, take it, take it, take it, take it, take it, take it, take it, take it, take it, take it, take it,

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4: Hello,
1: happy watching, listening. At kay Willie at Stella Bala na nandito na sa Ipswich.
2: Yes. Uy, punta naman sila dito.
1: Oh, punta daw kayo dito.
4: Next week, sige na.
1: At si Del Castro ng Marilao din. Okay.
2: Okay, ako naman muna.
1: Oh, sige, okay. Ako muna.
2: Nominations are now open for the Queensland Filipino Excellence Award 2027. Kung may kilala po kayo o kayo yun, kung kayo yan, nominate yourself or someone you know. Save the date, Thursday, October 7, 2027, sa Brisbane City Hall Brisbane City Hall po tayo magkita-kita. Tita Sai, kailan ang close ng nominations? Next year pa, no?
4: Next year pa, na around April.
2: Oo, so ayun, details to follow po, pero that's mark your calendar, October 7, 2027, Brisbane City Hall. Lahat po ng mga Pinoy na nag-i-excel sa mga industry nila, nominate natin yan. Yeah. It's about time na
1: recognize
2: and you know. Yeah. Last time we had 66 nominations yung 2024. Oh. So this next year, triplehin natin.
4: For sure marami yan, hindi lang natin.
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1: 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Yeah. Upo ka dyan.
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1: 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You can't turn back the clock, but you can wind it up again. Ni Bonnie Pruden. Anong interpretation mo doon?
4: Pwede.
1: You can't wind it up again.
5: You can wind it up again.
1: Hindi, wind it up again. Yun nga yun, rewind. Gaganon mo.
5: You cannot turn back, but you can wind it up again.
4: Sige.
5: Ano?
4: Kaya mo yan.
5: Ano, pakiulit po?
1: You can't turn back the clock, but you can wind it up again.
5: Ang orasan ay pwede mong, hindi mo pwedeng, ang oras ng tao, ang time mo, hindi mo maibabalik yan.
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1: Baka masilat pa.
5: Baka malaman, section 6 ako. Row 5, section 6.
1: Okay. Oh, meron pa ba kayong ano?
4: Meron pa ako.
1: Yan.
4: Okay, ito naman po aming charity concert. For mental health awareness, we call it YANA, You Are Not Alone. So, in-announce ko din to last week, right?
6: In-announce namin yun sa Van Jam kanina.
4: Thank you so much. So, This is going to be on the 26th of September, 10 a.m. to 4:30 p.m. at Logan Metro Sports Complex. Yun. Kasi, di ba, very rampant na to these days, no? People are not, hindi natin nare-realize, no? Na yung ating mental health is very much affected.
1: So, kasi sa atin, parang tabu yun, di ba? Kunwari, pupunta ka sa psychiatrist o psychologist, parang big deal talagang big deal, may depresya to. 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
4: Ganun ang dating sa tao. 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Like yung itong aming kapartner dito is the World Wellness Group. So ang gusto naming makamit dito sa aming charity concert is yung nga unang-una na ma-aware yung tao na na this thing happens, no, sa ating kaibigan, pamilya, or sa sarili natin.
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5: For example, tayo mga migrants, you know, mag-isa lang tayo marami, dito. Marami not everyone challenges. Is part of community radio.
4: Yes.
5: Wala, ito na nga yung pamilya natin. But then for the most part,
1: is this what keeps us insane?
4: It's one of it, yeah. Yun nga, isa yun sa tinatanong sa amin.
1: Hindi ko ma-imagine si Reggie kung walang radyo.
5: It's about connection. It's about, you know, touching people.
4: Yan, yun ang gusto naming mangyari.
1: Pasok, passion.
4: Sa mga tao na you are not alone. Maraming tulong ang available.
1: Michael Jackson yun.
4: Oo. Ganun din, napakaganda rin ang kantang yun, di ba?
1: Sige, sunod natin yan.
4: So, oo.
5: Sino yan?
4: Si Juliana yan.
5: Iba magpe-perform si
4: Juliana. Oo, so isa siya sa aming performer, si Juliana.
5: She's one of the first performers
4: one of the
5: Banjam.
4: Correct, she's one of our performers
5: maybe
4: as well.
5: Maybe pa siya dito nun.
4: So yeah, so the day will have a lot of activities. So of course, concert, so a lot of singing. And then meron din kaming activities, group activities. And then there will be specialists at on site at that day. Of course, hindi naman sila pwedeng mag one-on-one doon, pero there will be a lot of information that will be disseminated on that day. So
1: yung malaman mo lang where to go is already a big help.
4: Opo. So you can go to ano ba to, meron ba tayong ano dito,
5: make QR code
4: siya. So Wise 101 I think na Facebook page. Meron po kami dong QR code. You can scan to donate, and you can also scan to book a stall if you want to book a stall on the day. Yun. So, yun nga, mental health education, and then meet and connect. And then yung proceeds namin on that day will be ipaghahati-hati yun. So, we have Gold Coast, Filipino, Australian Cultural Ensemble, Nightship Bowlers, and a few of the Horizon Community, I think, services. So, meron kaming mga beneficiary here and in the Philippines. So, kasama ko rin dito si Shirley.
1: Saan bahagi ng Pilipinas yung ano niya? Meron na ba kayong identified?
4: Meron sa Philippine Heart Center. Children's?
3: National
4: Children's, it's a Children's Hospital.
3: Indigenous.
4: And the indigenous people sa ano, sa
5: iba?
4: Yeah.
1: Zambales.
4: Oo. So, yun. So, we have both dito, locally and in the Philippines. So, we hope to see you there. Yana, you are not alone. Charity concert, 26 September 2026, Logan Metro Sports Complex from 10 a.m. to 4:30 p.m. This is free. Wala pong ticket ito. But we appreciate if you can share or donate. Salamat po!
1: Okay. Pakinggan natin, you are not alone.

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1: Anxiety is a funny thing. It can convince you that the safest option is always to do nothing. Don't make the phone call. Don't have the conversation. Don't try something new. Don't put yourself out there. Don't be honest. And whatever you do, absolutely don't embarrass yourself, because apparently one awkward moment is enough evidence that we should all move into a cave and never speak to another human being again. But anxiety isn't always us telling us the truth. Sometimes it's simply telling us that something matters. And I think there's a difference between listening to that feeling and letting it make every decision for us. As author Susan Jeff has said, feel the fear and do it anyway. But not because fear magically disappears, but because sometimes courage is simply deciding that fear doesn't get the final vote. For queer people, that can mean trying again after rejection, speaking up after being dismissed, walking into a room where you're not sure you'll belong, or simply waking up and deciding that yesterday's disappointment doesn't get to write today's story. We don't have to be fearless. We just have to keep moving. One small step, one attempt, one conversation, one ridiculous, slightly terrifying decision at a time. Because sometimes the bravest thing you can do isn't conquering your anxiety, it's proving to yourself that you can feel it and still keep going. And maybe, just maybe, that's where the good stuff starts. We are live. It's late at night, it's past our bedtime, and we are meant to be asleep. Therefore, it can only mean that this is Insomnia After

Please be advised that tonight's program contains adult themes, mature discussions, and the possibility of coarse language, both from your hosts and within some of the music played throughout the evening. Accordingly, listener discretion is advised, particularly for anyone under the age of 18 or those possessing exceptionally sensitive souls. This program may also contain traces of nuts. In fact, we're rather fond of them. Now, on with the show.

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1: Good evening. Hello. Hi. Hello there. Welcome to the award-nominated Insomnia After Dark Monday edition, forever and always regularly supersized for your pleasure, and your safest and most unpredictably fun space to share in all the colours of that glorious rainbow, whilst enjoying the best, rarest, and worst music the 80s till now has to offer together, 179 episodes, 13 co-hosts, and 6 seasons later. You're a slave to fashion and your life is full of passion. It's the way you are. You've suffered for your art with the jogging in the park. You know you should go far. But you keep asking the question, ooh, who? One you're not supposed to mention. I'm not supposed to mention. Yeah, ooh, that my name's Mark. Hi, everyone. Welcome again to the beginning of a new week in your Insomnia After Dark journey. And yes, you've probably picked up on it already. I'm back to flying solo again on a Monday. But, dearest gentle listener, never fear. I will still be with you for the next 2 hours, grabbing your hand, consensually, of course, in 2026, and taking you on a journey for 2 completely unpredictable hours of quality-pending queer radio, unlike anything you'll hear anywhere else. And that's often, because I genuinely don't know what's going to happen most of the time, despite this show being scripted within an inch of its life most of the time. But before I start running down what's going to happen for you tonight, as always, a massive thank you to the Filipino program that precedes us each and every Monday night with Reggie and Rob taking care of everything as we present to you live, loud and local from the 4EB Global Digital Honorary Hotbox Harry Potter Under the Stairs Cupboard Shoebox Studios underneath the beautiful story bridge here in Kangaroo Point, Queensland, Australia. So, what's coming up for you tonight, I hear you ask? Well, you know what? Thank you for asking, Sky. I know you were. We've got not one, but 2 more news for the Insomniac segments coming your way, featuring everything from across the world and Australia, from Sam Smith to One Nation, and even a bit of entertainment thrown in there for good measure, plus a heartwarming athlete story that you won't want to miss. We are then going off the beaten track for another one of my all-time favorites. I am treating you all with some of my favorite tunes I never thought I'd get to play on this program, and a little-known TV show called Fame Academy. Don't know what it is? Well, you've got plenty of time to Google between now and then in between the song breaks. Make sure you catch up. Plus, I'm finally bringing you the start of the top 75 boy band countdown songs for best songs of all time from Rolling Stone in order from the beginning all the way to number 1. And at least 2 of these are certified bangers, one of which I didn't even know was a boy band. So we're going to go through that journey together very soon. So there you go. As if that's not enough, we take a trip back in time to early 2010s in our week that was in music, alongside, of course, our queer history jaunt, and we even have a special ballad from Cher that will tickle at your heart, unless you've also seen a few music and competition-based reality shows closing credit sequences, which then this song might make you feel sad. So with no time to spare and a ton of opinions, what we might call humour, or me, music and history to bring you, I think it's time to kick it all off, shall we? So, without further ado, it's time to sit back, relax, wherever you are, whether you're listening to us live online on our website or via your preferred app. Community Plus is apparently a banger. Engaging online with us in real time via our Instagram page at insomnia.after.dark, or simply catching us on demand at your own convenience. And share your insomnia with me for the next 2 hours after dark, no less. On the only channel that listens to the record player with the good guys and then gets up to fly? What a legend! Global Digital, of course. We'll see you in 3.

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1: Guess what, fellow insomniacs? You asked for it. No, you demanded it. 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What's that, I hear you ask? 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
1: 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And the best and most legally appropriate can go to air. 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Otherwise, we're just going to have to paint those sheep rainbow.

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1: after.

All right, I'm alive. Hi. Time to take you through all the songs you might have missed here at Insomnia After Dark, or you might have skipped on purpose. Maybe you bopped to them. Let's unpack it all now, shall I? All right. That one you just heard was Fly by Hilary Duff, a song recorded by the American singer herself for her self-titled third studio album back in 2004. That was your forgotten follow-up because, well, not a lot of people surprisingly remembered it. Cara Diaguati, that famous lady we keep talking about every other week who co-wrote some of the biggest bangers of the world, she co-wrote the track with its producer John Shanks, he's not related to Michael from Stargate, and was released as the album's lead single to a surprisingly positive reception. I'm not going to lie, I forgot about the song until I heard it during my games night recently, so it's surprisingly brilliant. It peaked at number 21 on our charts here in 2004 across Australia, and, 2005 as well, with the film clip covering the rehearsals for her Most Wanted tour that year over in Massachusetts. All right, before that, of course, was our Queer Artist of the Month, Mika, with Good Guys, the fourth single released from his fourth studio album, No Place in Heaven. After his first two records were described as campy affairs, which we all know, Mika's third release, The Origin of Love, marked a drastic shift in musical style for the songwriter. No Place in Heaven as the fourth one continues that evolution. Mika described the recording process in an interview with Out Magazine saying, and I quote, "I formed a little design studio with my sister and started drawing again like we used to in the kitchen of my mother's house. I was basically liberating myself and making my brain work very hard, scaring myself with challenges. As a result, the album is direct, low-down, open, candid, playful, yet a mature pop album which takes its inspiration from 60s pop music very much the way my first album did." End quote. The album was co-written by an artist we are playing a little bit later in the show, so keep your ears peeled for that one, and I'll explain that mystery very soon. Good Guys, the single, though, is a bittersweet pop homage, as you would have heard, featuring a clever lyrical shift from gay guys to good guys and an explicit roll call of historical LGBTQ+ icons and artists who inspired him growing up. Mika stated that he wrote the track after sitting in a major commercial pop writing studio session, I love this bit, and realizing how many massive pop hits were written by gay men, which led him to reflect on a perceived lack of visible, vocal, historical role models for younger generations. Both the album and single sadly were not released in Australia properly, but they were featured heavily on music television here at the time, with a view to releasing it online that never happened. Good Guys made two releases in Europe, once by X Factor in a medley with Happy Ending, and the following year in 2015 on its own. Both achieved great success in Italy, though. Before that was a request from our regular co-host Rob, opening the bracket, was Record Player, a song by American pop bands Daisy the Great, combined with AJR. The song was a sleeper hit, initially receiving very little attention from critics before becoming a trending song on TikTok in early 2021. AJR reached out to Daisy the Great to collaborate on a remix of the Record Player song featuring two new verses and additional production from Ryan Mett. The remix, released later on that year in August of 2021 under the new name Record Player, so we took out the and song, unfortunate, and since then has amassed 42 million streams on Spotify as of December of 2022, so gosh knows how many now. Similarly to the song it remixed, Record Player also became a trending song on TikTok again as well. It too was not released in Australia, but it remains their most well-known hit in America and Canada, and you do hear it occasionally on the old socials as well. Opening this whole shebang this evening was Animal, a song by girl group Cat's Eye, and sometimes listed as Cat's Eye in capitals. It was produced by Omar Fetty and Blake Slatkin, both of whom wrote the song with Ed Sheeran, believe it or not. Yes, the Ed Sheeran and Johnny McDade, who we don't know and probably don't ever will. Won't ever will. It reached number one in Australia and the top 10 in Singapore, Malaysia, Belgium, and New Zealand. On July 28, Ed Sheeran revealed that he first reached out to Cat's Eye after listening to Gnarly during the previous year, noting that he was a fan and expressed interest on collaborating with the group. He then shared a behind-the-scenes clip on social media showing the song's creation process, with the single also being used in promotional material for the 2026 Marvel Studio film Spider-Man : Brand New Day. And who doesn't love Tom Holland with a great semicolon? And now you know.

0: I don't know why I sing during that. It's supposed to be a time for me to have water so I can do this whole thing by myself. But you know what? Let's go on the journey together, everyone. It's time for that segment we now know as News for the Insomniacs, where I give you essentially a quick, well, let's try to, news headline breakdown. Maybe a couple of comments, but whatever we can to do, keep you updated with news that matters to us. Now, before I begin, as is now tradition, I wanted to bring up a brief trigger warning over the next few articles relating to, and not limited to, homophobia, sexual-related issues, and just plain general ignorance. If anything bothers you, please skip ahead. 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In an analysis for ABC News, Patricia Cavallis writes that One Nation is facing renewed scrutiny over its pitch to gay voters. The party has long been associated with her, we don't normally say her name, it's blunt, I don't like it, style of politics, a phrase that became shorthand for her opposition to immigration, multiculturalism and social change. But Cavallis says One Nation is now trying to present a broader image, including to voters who may agree with the party on issues like cost of living, energy and immigration, but not necessarily on more conservative social issues. That shift has been tested by comments from former WA candidate Parminder Singh, who reportedly described, as we have described last week, he's described homosexuality as a mental illness. ABC News says Singh's candidate profile was since removed from One Nation's website shortly after questions were put to her office about the remarks, and Barnaby Joyce has moved to distance One Nation, the party, from the comments, describing them as highly offensive and saying the party includes what he calls a large proportion of gay people. And on ABC television, as we've reported last week, Joyce went one step further saying, and we quote, I think we're one of the gayest parties in Australia, end quote. Hanson, oh, I said her name. She later said that Singh's views did not align with hers, while One Nation's WA leader Rod Caddies, he certainly does, also said the comments did not reflect the party. But the controversy has again drawn attention to One Nation's record on gay rights, including old mate's past comments about Sydney's gay and lesbian Mardi Gras and former Senator Corey Bernardi's remarks during the same-sex marriage debate. Carvelis argues the party is trying to expand its appeal, but that candidate selection remains a major risk if controversial views undermine the voters that One Nation is trying to attract. Sam Smith, the wonderful recording artist, has given Madonna her flowers for being a quote-unquote lifeline and having the British singers back when queerphobes took aim at them and collaborator Kim Petras back in 2022. In a new interview with Apple Music's Zane Lowe with an E at the end, Sam gushed about Madonna's influence on their career and said she's just as supportive of other artists behind the scenes. Madonna is my mother, Sam said. She's just un-effing real. And yes, did use the actual swear word. The non-binary artist and their collaborator Kim Petras' Unholy was a monster hit in 2022 and won a Grammy for Best Pop Duo. In 2023, Madonna introduced the duo's Grammy performance of The Provocative Bot with a shout-out to the Rebels and the Troublemakers, adding, "You are seen, you are heard, and most of all, you are appreciated." But Sam recalled how Madonna also supported them behind the scenes through the hideous transphobic backlash at the time. After the Grammys in 23, Sam went on to collaborate with Madonna on the song Vulgar. If you've heard of it, let me know, because I certainly haven't. The minute it happened, she made sure she got through to me, Sam said. She's so aware of queer news and what's happening in the community to the artists within the community. I feel like her music is a lifeline to us queer people and just all of the eras of her and her stamina and how she's just always carried on and on and on. I just find it very inspiring. I think a lot of queer people find her music inspiring. It's not just a comfort in my personal life, it's a comfort in my music, end quote. Q News reports that Sydney Gay and Lesbian Mardi Gras have announced the theme for the 49th Annual Festival for next year in 2027, Hyperbloom, all capitals, and officially opened applications for the 2027 parade. The official dates of Sydney's annual celebrations are now locked in, with Mardi Gras taking over Sydney from February 12 to March 7 of 2027. Explaining the theme this week, Mardi Gras themselves said, "Hyperbloom is an invitation to let everything within us come alive. Louder in our joy, deeper in our love, sure it is, prouder in our bodies, oh boy, and a force to be reckoned with. When one of us lets more of ourselves show, someone else sees another way to be. That's how a bloom becomes a hyperbloom." Oh, boy. Whether you're taking to the streets for the iconic Sydney Gay and Lesbian Mardi Gras Parade or bringing your brand, business, community group or cause to Fair Day, now is the time to bring your wildest vision to life, they said. Part nature, part nightlife, all larger than life, whoever you are and whatever you're becoming, make it spectacular. As well as revealing the theme, Mardi Gras have also officially opened expressions of interest for participation in both their 2027 parade and Fair Day. Those interested in joining the 10,000 marches on Oxford Street on Saturday, March the 6th of 2027, will have until September 17 to lodge their expressions of interest. Fair Day will return to Victoria Park on Sunday, February 14 of 2027. The much-loved season opener draws community organisations, creators, businesses and vendors to the park. Expressions of interest for Fair Day stallholders close on September 18, and full eligibility criteria and key dates are available on the Mardi Gras website. Sticking with the old mates at Q News, LGBTQ plus people now make up 12% of the adult population in the US, according to a human rights campaign. And their foundation analysis of US Census Bureau data, estimating roughly 26.5 million people nationwide. This, my dearest listeners, I have put on because of the fact that we talked about the census here in Australia last week, so I thought this was good. The analysis drew on more than 2.4 million entries from the Census Bureau's Household Pulse survey. Glad to see a household can have a collective pulse. I wonder who's checking it. Collected between 2021 and 2024. In 2025, Gallup, with a U, not an O, found that 9.3% of the US adult population identified as part of the LGBTQ plus community, an increase of 3.5% from their first analysis in 2012. That's a whopping just under 6%. The new stats suggest there is now a record number of US adults who identify as LGBTQ plus, with data from the US Census Bureau releasing earlier this year showing that there were more female same-sex couple households in the country than men. Could also be ones that were willing to admit it. The findings also challenge the idea that LGBTQ plus people are concentrated only in a handful of areas, stereotypically seen as safe. LGBTQ people make up more than 10% of the population in 40 states, including red states such as Georgia, Arizona, and Texas. Of the 25.6 million LGBTQ plus people recorded in the analysis, 53% are aged 18 to 34. The analysis also found bisexual people constitute over 7% of the adult population and make up the majority of the LGBTQ plus adults. This was also seen in Gallup, still without the O, 2025 analysis, which found that 5.2% of those surveyed were bisexual, compared to 1.4% who were lesbians and 2% who were gay, 1.3% who were transgender, or just under 1% who described themselves as another identity. The demographic breakdown found Hispanic adults are 18% of the LGBTQ plus population, compared with 13% of non-LGBTQ plus adults, while black adults are 9% of the LGBTQ plus population, compared with the 12% of the non-LGBTQ plus adults. The household pulse survey data used in the analysis was collected between 21 and 24 and is reportedly the last major attempt by the US government to document data on gender identity before old mate Orange's administration removed sexuality and gender questions from hundreds of federal surveys. The Australian creators of Invisible Boys say if it's quote-unquote proper for real dream come true stuff, end quote, that the acclaimed... they say that it is proper for real dream come true stuff that the acclaimed queer drama has been picked up by Disney's Hulu to stream over in the US. The brilliant TV adaptation of Holden Shepard's queer young adult novel was produced by Stan and screened here last year to a lot of acclaim. In April, the series was nominated for a prestigious Peabody Award alongside Canada's Heated Rivalry and some of the US most high-profile shows. This week, Holden Shepard and Invisible Boys series creator, writer, and director Nicholas Verso announced the US streaming service Hulu would bring the show stateside for the first time, with Verso saying that queer storytelling is having a moment and it's never felt more important. "They're thrilled that our horny, sweaty Australian contribution is coming to US audiences," he said in a statement. "I can't wait for viewers to fall in love with these messy boys and their journeys towards strength, pride, and compassion." Invisible Boys, the TV show that I have briefly mentioned last year, is set in 2017 and follows a group of gay teenagers in the remote WA coastal town of Geraldton who grapple with the brutal outing of one of the group following an affair with a married man. Author Holden Shepard said he can't wait for America to meet these Aussie boys. "I am stoked, beyond stoked, to know that my boys and their story will be available across the USA on American TV screens," he wrote. "I grew up dreaming about breaking into the States one day. Even though it felt very unlikely, I used to listen to the American Top 40 with Ryan Seacrest while I was doing my fruit and veg boy job at Rigdon's. I thought how awesome it would be if I could get my art noticed all the way across the world by the States. So this is proper for real come true, dream come true stuff. A group of lawmakers in the Philippines now is pushing for a congressional inquiry into a recent wave of deadly violence against transgender people in the Southeast Asian nation. The three representatives from the Macabayan Parliamentary Group, or Patriotic Coalition of the People, introduced a resolution on the issue in the Philippine House of Representatives last week. House Resolution Number 1369 calls on the Committee on Women and Gender Equality to conduct a probe into quote-unquote alarming recent attacks on transgender people. Representatives Sarah Alago, Rene Coe, and Antonio Tinio cited the need to quote-unquote assess the efficacy and responsiveness of current law enforcement and justice mechanisms in addressing violence against trans individuals driven by transphobia, homophobia, and other forms of gender violence. The lawmakers say there have been at least 4 transgender hate-motivated killings in the Philippines in the last 3 months. These include the deaths of transgender woman Yang Makwili, who was shot in a cafe in Cebu City in August, Benny Manito, who was found dead in a forest in Malabalay City on July 28, Teddy Fabrico, who was found dead on July 15, and that of a 20-year-old trans woman who was found dead in an irrigation canal in Zaragoza in June. This pattern of violence constitutes a severe violation of the right to life and security of persons and underscores the urgent need for legislative action to address hate crimes, strengthen protective mechanisms, and dismantle systemic discrimination that fuels such violence, the group of lawmakers said, according to the Philippine Daily Inquirer. Trans right group the Society of Trans Women of the Philippines also supports the House resolution due to the urgency of investigating the killings. We are hopeful that this legislation measure is a step towards enacting rightful justice, not just for the lives already lost, but also for the future of the entire transgender community, the group said in a statement. The Philippines has a reputation as a welcoming destination for LGBTQIA+ people, but it has made little progress when it comes to recognizing their rights beyond the decriminalization of homosexuality, and there are no pathways for its transgender citizens to legally transition. The Philippines clerical era law of 2001 makes it illegal for transgender people to change their sex on their birth certificates, with several municipalities in the Muslim south of the country have also passed local ordinances to punish what they deem to be quote-unquote cross-dressing. And finally, what happens when mainstream newsrooms stop funding the stories that matter? Well, if you are award-winning Australian journalist Bensian Siebert, you find a very different way to pay the bills. After being hit with media redundancies, Siebert quietly turned to independent sex work. He quickly realized he could make more money in a few hours than he used to make in a whole week, and he used those cash earnings to fund his own deep independent investigations. The secret was kept private until a client discovered his identity and attempted to blackmail him. Instead of yielding, Siebert chose to take control of the narrative, going public with a detailed essay on the platform Cheek Media, explaining his dual career path. Reflecting on the decision, Siebert wrote, I quote, I discovered I could earn as much in 5 hours of sex work as I earned in my best paid week as a journalist. It was like I'd stumbled onto a cheat code to capitalism. Today, he continues to navigate both roles using his professional platform to advocate for independent reporting and the rights of those in unconventional industries. And obviously, we all know it helps that he's kind of hot, everyone. So, you know, tough life for him, I guess. But I'm glad he's made it work for him, which is the main thing. And now you're up to date with your news for the Insomniac Part 1.
1: Number 3.
0: Alrighty, time to bring you the top 3 this week in music history. And tonight, we are going back to 2011. Someone Like You is a song recorded by English singer-songwriter Adele. She and Dan Wilson wrote and produced the track for her second studio album, 21, from 2011, with many citing it as the highlight of her album and this era of Adele. Following a universally acclaimed performance of the song on the 31st Brit Awards, it became Adele's first number one single in the UK and stayed atop the charts for 5 weeks and was the best-selling single of the year in the region. Adele has openly discussed the Well, I wrote that song because I was exhausted from being such a B-I-T-C-H, she said. With Rolling in the Deep and Rumour Has It, I was really emotionally drained from the way I was portraying him, because even though I'm very bitter and regret some parts of it, he's still the most important person that's ever been in my life. And someone like you, I had to write it to feel okay with myself and okay with the 2 years I spent with him. And when I did it, I felt so freed. And of course, the song was most famously covered by Glee. Feel free to let me know if you want to hear that one again in the future, because I've played it once before as a mashup with Rumor Has It by Santana, Britney, and Mercedes back also in 2011, and is still one of the highest charting selling singles in the show's storied run. Plenty more still to come, including Off the Beaten Track with one of my favorite songs of all time, a Cher classic from around the same time. That's the only spoiler I'm giving you there. Plus, we've got one more hit of news from the Insomniac, plus so much more. You do not want to miss it. But for now, it's time for Someone Like You by Adele. I'm going to make it a little tricky here. I'm playing the DJM remix because I think this is a bit of a belter. So make sure you let me know what you think about it. Send us a text, drop us an Instagram comment. And a big shout out to Sophie, who's a new friend of mine listening into the show for the very first time. Make sure you show us some love. Thank you for listening as well. I hope you're enjoying it. Even if my news is apparently a bit dry today with my reading, I've just run out of comments to give. Anyway, this is Insomnia After Dark in Someone Like You here on Global Digital. Do not go anywhere.

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0: See, you all learn your nursery rhymes. Welcome back to Insomnia After Dark here on Global Digital Monday edition, of course. And if you're wondering, I am flying super, super, super solo. I'm riding solo. I'm riding solo, solo. And if you're wondering, yes, I do have the lights off in this studio because I really don't want to look at myself in the reflection and I really got nothing else to look at. So I let my RGB laptop do the talking on that one. Now, if you're wondering, that was number one in 2011 just then, so this particular week anyway, Somebody That I Used to Know, a song written, produced, and performed by the Australian singer-songwriter Gautier, a.k.a., wait for it, Wally DeBakker. Pardon me, it certainly is. Featuring vocals from the New Zealand singer Kimbra. I was going to let that one sit with you again. Wally DeBakker. Queer name if ever I've heard one. Somebody That I Used to Know was written and recorded by Gautier at his parents' house in the Mornington Peninsula in Victoria, Australia, and is lyrically related to the experience he has had with romantic relationships. It samples Louise... Oh boy, forgive me everyone. It samples Louise Bonfa's instrumental Seville from his album Louise Bonfa Plays Great Songs in 1967 with percussion over a xylophone melody from the Joseph Cooper and Sinfonia of London's 1961 LP, A Child's Introduction to the Instruments of the Orchestra, which of course, as you just heard me sing, is based on Ba Ba Black Sheep, Have You Any Wool? And fun fact, of course, because I know you love listening to those at home, it took more than 23 hours to paint both Gautier and Kimbra to fit with Howard's background on the film clip, with their painting symbolizing, apparently, their combined relationship. Before that was Moves Like Jagger, is a song by, which was a song, sorry, by American pop rock band Maroon 5 featuring American singer Xtina. But really, she was in a Christina Aguilera phase at the time, let's be honest. It was released on June the 21st of that year as the fourth and final single from the re-release of the group's third studio album, Hands All Over, in 2010. The song was written by band frontman Adam Levine, Amar Malik, and producers Benny Blanco. We all know Benny Blanco as, what's the name? Selena Gomez's partner. I'm still going to die on the hill that Selena is not meant to be that particularly gay, but that's all right. And Shellback, whoever that is, an extensive praise for Christina's part of the song was well known. I will also just quickly tell you that Adam Levine spat on me once. I've never told that story and I've got no one to tell it to, but I went and saw him back when, I think it was 2004, I want to say, and it was their first concert here in Australia. They were celebrating their Songs of Jane album, and their opening act was, no joke, Thirsty Merc, who was nobody at the time. And yeah, I was in the front row. Don't ask me how I managed that. And I don't even remember getting the tickets, to be perfectly frank with you. And got down the front and he not only had a hole in his pants by accident, so great view, thank you, Adam. He literally spat on my face by accident. To tell you now, everyone, dearest gentle listeners, that I, your boy here, did not wash his face for a solid 24 hours would be an understatement. I should have kept the DNA. That's all I'm going to say. I could have had a nice, fun child. The song also made Aguilera, Christina, of course, the second female artist to score a number one hit in the 90s, the 2000s, and the 2010s, which in turn made her the fourth woman to score number one singles in three different decades. And now you know.
1: Off the beaten track.
0: Yep, you can tell that one was edited. Do you remember the early days of reality TV music shows, dearest listener? Well, back in 2002, when most of you probably weren't even born listening, but unfortunately your boy here was 17, a young Scottish piano player walked onto a BBC show named Fame Academy and changed his own life. David Stedden, born in 1978, is a Scottish singer, songwriter, musician, and music producer of contemporary pop music from Paisley, Scotland. Now, the song, let's go back a step here. I'm going to go off script. Fame Academy. Now, think pop stars meets the literal Fame show or movie. Now, if you don't know what Fame is or was, first of all, shame on you. Look it up. However, it's about a group

of students who basically most of the time will live on campus depending on the version you're watching, but they go through a journey of like learning music. So they do the classes, they do the, there's an educational side, but they also practice. So it's like theater every day, but also with the mind. Now, Fame Academy did like, a, especially season one, that this guy particularly did go on to win. Season one was Big Brother meets Fame meets pop stars meets Australian Idol. So they would sing every week, but during the week, you'd watch episodes of them on their journey of learning how to play the piano, learning their instruments, learning how to write music together, and they would actually perform their own written music, which was so ahead of its time in that space. American Idol didn't even think about it until the 2010s. So it was huge at that point. Unfortunately, the show didn't rate too well in the first, well, it did well all right in the first season, but for whatever reason, as per usual British television rules, we have to tinker with the format, and it became more of a stock standard pop idol vibe in season two. Anyway, David went on to win season one by just simply with his own beautiful personality, but he did go on to say early on that the person who has inspired me the most, his quote, by the way, is Elton John. He said, "I love the Beatles, but as I was growing up, I always wanted to play the piano like him. I've never had any lessons, so he's been my only teacher. Now, fun fact, though, David was not selected for the first show of Fame Academy, but was drafted in as a replacement later when one contestant withdrew from the show due to laryngitis. With his high tenor voice and easygoing personable charm, David went on to become a favorite with both the audience and his fellow contestants. He won the final of the show, managing to win the voters' attention for his memorable versions of Don't Let the Sun Go Down on Me, my favourite Elton John song, I Don't Want to Talk About It by Danny Whitten, don't know that one, and his own composition, Stop Living the Lie, and won the public vote with 3.5 million votes in 2002. To give you context, everyone, to vote cost about roughly $2 to $3 a vote back at this point via text numbers, which were brand new to the world at that time. But pop stardom is a fast ride. Instead of chasing the spotlight as a solo act, Sten went made a smart pivot, signing with Universal Music Group and moving behind the scenes into songwriting. David also co-wrote around a quarter of the Mika's No Place in Heaven album that I mentioned earlier, with Hurts being released from that album as the fifth and final single from that album in Europe. He also co-wrote Lana Del Rey's smash hit National Anthem and has written tracks for Lewis Capaldi, Louis Tomlinson, apparently he loves Louis, and the synth pop duo Hurts. Don't know who that is. But for now, it's time to enjoy his debut single and his winning single, of course, and definitely his best and one of my all-time favorites in the top 20 of my life singles. I have sung this one many a time feeling confident at a karaoke bar. This is Stop Living the Lie from 2002, which reached the top spot in the UK, but sadly didn't make it over here, which is why it's called Off the Beaten Track, because it's celebrating songs that didn't make it here when it should have. Time to enjoy David Sten's Stop Living the Lie. It didn't make it over here because pop stars and Australian Idol had our attention. But like I said, it's time for David Sten's Stop Living the Lie. You're listening to Insomnia After Dark here on Global Digital. Back in a jiffy.

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0: Welcome to the back. And the backity welcome. That, well, you know what? I'm not going to tell you what that is because you need to know where you are now. And besides the existential answers to that, which are present in the moment, surroundings around you are tranquil, but no, you really are here at Insomnia After Dark on Global Digital. And that was your featured a cappella artist of the month, Tonewall, the official queer a cappella band of the New York City Gay Men's Chorus, recording a vibrant a cappella cover of Never Knew Love Like This Before, originally a 1980 classic by Stephanie Mills, covered by 70 gazillion people, and most notably our own Marsha Hines. I'm not going to lie, I think I've only heard that song twice in my whole life, and it's not bad, didn't mind it. Before that was your forgotten flashback for this week, making a long-awaited return. It was Cross My Heart, a song by Eighth Wonder, the English pop band, and written by Michael J. And no, I don't think he was smoking one when he wrote it, but you never know, it was the 80s. It was released in June of 1988 by CBS Records as the second single from this particular debut album called Fearless of the same in that same year. The song was also notably recorded by American singer Martika, which is she's famous for Like Toy Soldiers, Step by Step. Anyway, I could keep going. Somehow, though, we missed their biggest single here in Australia worldwide called I'm Not Scared, didn't chart with us. But this one is their second highest charting one with us at number 116, peaking in 1988 with Baby Baby only just beating it on 113, which is the only two they have on record. So, I wouldn't say it was super successful, but it's still a great bop nonetheless. The band was famous for frontwoman Patsy Kensit, though, who became a model and actor across multiple generations in the UK. Like, I'm legit, she is huge over there. She does anything on TV, and ratings come with her. So, you know, it obviously is a bit lost on us, but we all have that. I know there's a many number of Australian celebrities that don't translate overseas, so we have that. Hang on, can anyone hear that noise? Is that the drums of life coming to take me with it, or is it
1: the week that was?
0: Ah, I should have known. It is the time for week that was, where we go back in time to bring you all the queer history fit to print, the good, the bad, and the downright outrageous that today and sometimes tomorrow brought us this week. And as I said to you earlier, if anything does trigger you in any capacity, please keep in mind that we do have numbers on our website, on our show page, freebie.org.au/insomnia-after-dark, and there is a lifeline when it comes up, 13 11 14, or QLife on 1-800-184-527 from 3 p.m. to midnight. Okay, and time to kick it off. On today, August 24, that's about to wrap up in a minute, 79 AD, Mount Vesuvius erupts. Let's just wait, okay? Hear me out. Let's see how we get from Mount Vesuvius to gay stuff, all right? Let's hold on. Mount Vesuvius erupts, burying Pompeii and preserving the city. Not in the Doctor Who, by the way, because we don't see Catherine Tate running around. In a macabre way, it was fortunate because it saved the homoerotic frescoes that Christianity would no doubt have destroyed. It also saved the graffiti found centuries later by archaeologists. When the artwork was first discovered, people found it so scandalous that much of it was locked away in the National Museum of Naples, where it remained hidden from view for over 100 years. In the year 2000, the art was finally made viewable to the public, but minors must be accompanied by an adult. I told you we'd figure out a way to get from one to the other, and we did. 1932, Germany, 5 Nazis are convicted of political murder on August the 22nd. On this day, though, 2 days later, Edmund Heinz, a Nazi leader, organizes a protest against their death sentence. Less than 2 years later, Heinz is discovered naked in bed by Hitler himself. Stop it! With another man. Oh my God. Hitler orders Heinz to be shot. Hitler's chauffeur, Erich Kempka, claimed in a 1946 interview that Edmund Heinz was caught in bed with an unidentified 18-year-old male when he was arrested during the Night of the Long Knives, although Kempka did not actually witness it. The boy was later identified as Heinz's young driver, Erich Schiweck. According to Kempka, Heinz refused to cooperate and get dressed. When the SS detectives reported this to Hitler, he went to Heinz's room and ordered him to get dressed within 5 minutes or risk being shot. After 5 minutes had passed by, Heinz still had not complied with the order. As a result, Hitler became so furious that he ordered some SS men to take Heinz and the boy outside to be executed. Now, I can tell you that that did not happen straight away, because it is written down that he did not pass away for another 2 more years around June 30. So Go, Hines, you stick up for your good self. In 1953, the summary of Kinsey's sexual behaviour in the human female is published in Time magazine. The study includes lesbian behaviour. 1954 in the UK, the Wolfenden Committee is appointed to investigate laws in Britain relating to homosexual offences. And also in the UK, 1957, actor, oh, we love Stephen Fry, most famous for playing Oscar Wilde in Wilde, was born in Hampstead, London today. In addition to his numerous film credits, he's also the author of The Liar from 1991, amongst many other books. He's just all-round famous and fantastic. Happy birthday, Stephen. In 1969, because who doesn't love it, the fourth annual North American Conference of Homophile Organizations opens in Kansas City. It includes 24 independent gay liberation organizations. In 1970, the New York Times runs a front page story with the headline, Homosexuals in Revolt. The article reports a new mood now taking hold among the nation's homosexuals. In growing numbers, they are publicly identifying themselves as homosexuals, taking a measure of pride in that identity and seeking militantly to end what they see as society's persecution of them. 1972, the Greater Cincinnati Gay Society files suit to require the Secretary of State to grant them articles of incorporation. Their request was denied on the grounds that homosexual acts were illegal. The court agreed that the state was not required to grant incorporation to an organization that promotes the acceptance of homosexuality. Shame on them, they should have known better. In 1987, Bayard Rustin, an African-American gay man who organized the March on Washington for Civil Rights in 1964, dies today of cardiac arrest in New York City. Bayard Rustin was a leader in social movements for civil rights, socialism, nonviolence, and gay rights. He worked with A. Philip Randolph on the 1963 March on Washington movement in 1941 to press for an end to racial discrimination in employment. Rustin later organized Freedom Rides and helped to organize the Southern Christian Leadership Conference to strengthen King's leadership and teaching King about nonviolence. Rustin became the head of the AFL-CIO. That's not a thing, by the way. In America, it means something different. In the AFL-CIO's, I've never heard of that. Philip Randolph, it's the Institute, right, which promoted the integration of formerly all-white unions and promoted the unionization of African Americans. During the 70s and 80s, Rustin served on many humanitarian missions, such as aiding refugees from communist Vietnam and Cambodia. At the time of his death, though, in 1987, he was on a humanitarian mission in Haiti. Rustin had been arrested early in his career for engaging in public sex, though he was posthumously pardoned. In the 1980s, he became a public advocate on behalf of gay causes, speaking at events as an activist and supporter of human rights. On November 20, 2013, President Barack Obama... Oh, let's take a moment to miss him. Oh, President Barack Obama posthumously awarded Rustin the Presidential Medal of Freedom. In 1988, actor Leonard Frey dies of complications from AIDS at age 49. Frey received critical acclaim in 1968 for his performance as Harold in Off-Broadway's The Boys in the Band. He later appeared alongside the rest of the original cast in the 1970 film version, directed by William Friedkin. He's best remembered, though, for his Academy Award-nominated performance in Fiddler on the Roof. In 1993, during a Holocaust remembrance, Oregon Governor Barbara Roberts criticizes anti-gay ballot initiatives in the state. In 2000, a U.S. Federal Court of Appeals rules that a Mexican transgender woman had reason to fear persecution in Mexico and was entitled to asylum. Good on him! In 2004, Vice President Dick Cheney, yep, he said it, told a GOP rally in Davenport, Iowa, that gay marriage should be left up to the states, a reversal of his previous statement on the subject and a return to his original position while running in 2000. His daughter, Liz Cheney, though, is a lesbian. Let that one sink in. 2017, Julie J.D. DeSalvatore died on this day. She was an American LGBT film and television producer and director and gay rights activist. She also was an animal rights activist. She passed away of breast cancer at her home in Sherman Oaks at the age of 51. Now, 2019, the New York Times reported a complaint. It turns out your boy here didn't set up something as well, so I'm going to do that at the same time. So, the New York Times reported a complaint against astronaut Lieutenant Colonel Anne McClain, brought by her then-wife Summer Warden, not to be confused with a prison, but with an O, through the Federal Trade Commission, accusing her of illegally accessing financial information and whilst residing in the International Space Station. This accusation outed McClain as a lesbian, making her the first openly LGBT NASA astronaut and the third known lesbian. The third known lesbian astronaut after Sally Ride and Wendy B. Lawrence. And what am I doing? So, McLean was a flight engineer for Expedition 5859 to the International Space Station, and McLean married Summer Warden in 2014, but divorced 3 years later. On April the 7th of 2020, McLean was cleared of all charges, while Warden faced a two-count indictment on charges of making false statements. McLean resides in suburban Houston in Texas, and you know what? Let's just go with this one, shall we? Because I'm pretty sure I got this one right.
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0: That's right. It's time to bring you the top 75 from the Rolling Stones' greatest boy band songs of all time. Starting from 75, we're going to play every single one unless I haven't looked at the list, so there could be something offensive I can't play, but unless it's really bad, we're hearing them all for as long as it takes and as long as they keep me on the air. So we're going to start with number 75, and it is E17's House of Love, a song by the British boy band themselves from their first studio album, Walthamstow, in 1993. London Records released the song as their debut single in August of 92, though, and initially conceived by former Pet Shop Boys manager Tom Watkins as a tougher version of Take That, E17 decided that their first single, like Take That's debut, should be an upbeat dance number that would sell to both teenagers and to clubs. Inspired by current dance groups like the KLF at the time and Snap, Tony Mortimer wrote House of Love as a mock rave anthem, complete with a harmony rap performed by Brian Harvey. Mortimer rapped the main verses with the entire band singing the chorus, and the pedigree mix of the song, complete with an explosion and a dog barking at the beginning and the end, was also released as a single, complete with a low-budget video. This song would actually peak at number 5 here in Australia on our charts, but comes in now at number 75 in 2020's Rolling Stone list. Please enjoy House of Love by E17, only here on Insomnia After Dark, live on Global Digital on Mondays, of course. The only time you can catch me, we'll catch you on the flip side.

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0: After
1: dark. Hi, fam. Are you still enjoying your power services provider? I'm just wondering if you've got recommendations because mine sucks. Welcome back to Insomnia After Dark. I hope you're enjoying the show. We've still got about 25 minutes left to go, which means still anything's likely to happen. But that was the continuation of the top 75 Rolling Stones greatest boy band songs of all time. Coming in at number 73 was Sugar, a song by American hip-hop boy band Brockhampton, in capitals, from their fifth studio album Ginger in 2019. The song features guest vocals from Ryan Betty, peaking at number 19 here in Australia. I'm not going to lie, never heard of it before in my life. And I was working in music and DJing at the time, so I don't know how I missed this one. He sings an anxious confessional to a crush, saying he cannot sleep without thinking about this person and that he needs answers on how they feel about him. Spoilers, probably not. More production elements are added around Betty's voice as the song progresses that transform it from down-tempo to upbeat in an attempt to encourage the urgency. Number 74 before that was Live It Up, a debut song recorded by American country music group Marshall Dillon. Dillon is with a Y-L-L-O-N, in case you're wondering. It was released in September of 2000 as the first single from the album Enjoy the Ride. The song reached number 37 on the Billboard Hot Country Singles charts, but I've never heard of it beforehand. It's a great song, actually. I quite liked it. It's a shame it wasn't released here in Australia, but now it's quickly time for
2: Over the Rainbow.
1: Time to go back to news for the Insomniac now for part two. Now, as we reported earlier, Sam Smith's been chatting away to Zane Lowe with an E, but they're saying now they know that they're a polarizing person and joked that it's in their DNA. Sam Smith said, "My mum always said to me when I grew up, my mum said the women in our family are like Marmite. She said people either love us or hate us, and I've become a big effing tub of Marmite. It's just in my DNA. I'm a polarizing person. Some people hear me talk and sing and they're like, how lovely. And some people are like, get the F out of here." Sam Smith's new album Hazel Eyes dropped recently, saying the album represents a transition of sorts, quote unquote, between the different genres they've explored over the years. "My career isn't like everyone else's career. It's very, very different," they said. "The transitions I've gone through in my body and myself, in my clothes, in my weight, in my everything, it's come with a lot of backlash and a lot of us all needing to educate at the same time." Smith also reflected on how they've developed as an artist since releasing their debut album in 2014's The Lonely Hour. "I look back at things and I study them a little bit and I'm like, I would have done that differently and that was not maybe good enough, but I don't whip myself about it," they said. "I don't torture myself anymore. I think at the beginning of making Hazel Eyes, I started to do that. Now, at the end of this record, I've realised that it's all part of the colour palette that is me." The Western Australian author that we just mentioned before that released Mr. Shepherd, who released, he's released now, Yeah, The Boys, his sequel to Invisible Boys that we mentioned earlier in Australia in April. By June, it was confirmed a TV adaptation of Yeah, The Boys was also in the works. The novel follows Charlie, Zeke and Hammer 7 years later after they've left their rural hometown and are navigating life in their mid-20s. Charlie's struggling to make it as a musician in Perth. Zeke tries to break himself out of the closet by joining a gay footy team. And Hammer is a famous but closeted star AFL player who throws all three of their lives into chaos. Shepherd told Q News earlier this year that of the two novels, Yeah, The Boys was the story he thought of first, but realised he needed to begin with the story of the boys' teenage years to start with. "I sat down setting Yeah, The Boys in 2017 and thought, no, this doesn't make sense because you don't realise you're gay when you're 24, he said. "It took a very long time to get there, but now the characters are in their mid-20s, we can really get into it. The first chapter opens in a gay bathhouse and it gets dirty from there. It's nice to be able to lean into what it's like to be gay in your 20s in the big city and bring it to the modern era. There is such a sanitation of the gay experience, especially for men. This book is a big punk resistance to that." Amen. Derek Chadwick has stepped down from Goose, the gay dating app he co-founded as a Grindr rival, saying the company's direction no longer matches his original vision. About 2 months after the launch. In an Instagram statement, Chadwick said he is no longer involved with the app in any capacity but wished the team well. Explaining his decision, Chadwick wrote, "Where I landed is that my vision for where this should go and the direction the company is going aren't the same thing anymore." He added, "When my name and my face are on something, I want to be able to stand behind all of it, fully. As that stopped being true, staying didn't feel right." He also said, although I'm no longer involved with Goose in any capacity, I wish the team the best. In the same statement, Chadwick suggested that he was not done building for the gay community, teasing more would be coming soon. A spokesperson for Goose told Pink News, as Goose enters its next phase of growth, Derek will be stepping away from his role. We're grateful for his leadership and vision that he brought us. Goose remains focused on its long-term strategy of building a trusted community, and we will share further leadership updates when appropriate. Goose launched in June of 2026 and was positioned as a rival to Grindr and Scruff. Chadwick launched the app alongside former Be Real Growth and Community Manager David Aliagas. Its Google Play description says it helps gay men discover guys through their shared places, interests, friends, and moments happening around. The app also replaces matches with a wave mechanic. If two people wave at each other, they connect. It's lighter, more natural, and removes pressure from the start, the description reads. Since the app has faced scrutiny, including accusations of using AI-generated men to lure users, with a wide investigation from online alleging a number of fake social media accounts being used to target potential new users to join, which Goose has subsequently denied. It also faced backlash over a member content license and waiver in its terms and conditions, which allowed the app to use a user's username, image, voice, and likeness, as well as disappearing photos they shared on the app. Former Clean Bandit member Neil Ammon-Smith, famous for being part of the Rather Be band, there's no place I'd rather be, no. An ex-boyfriend of years and years, Ollie Alexander, is now in politics. Ammon-Smith left Clean Bandit in 2016 with his final outing with the group being called Tears, though he returned briefly in April of 25 for the song Tell Me Where You, the Letter, Go. Since then, he's been working in economics, having joined the Institute for Fiscal Studies, IFS, before leaving there in 2019 to become a senior policy advisor at HM Treasury. Once there, he was an advisor to then-Shadow Chancellor of the Exchequer, Rachel Reeves, in 2022. Following Labor's win in the 24 general election, he became senior special advisor to Reeves, who became Chancellor of the Exchequer. The former pop star became a member of her Economic Advisory Council in charge of policy, which dealt with the City of London. According to Daily Mail, Ammon-Smith has now been appointed as new Prime Minister Andy Burnham's economic advisor. Pink News reports that Ohio's Bureau of Motor Vehicles, BMV, has stopped allowing people to change the gender marker on driver's licenses and state ID cards to reflect someone's gender identity, instead requiring the marker to match a birth certificate or passport. Previously, Ohioans could change the gender marker on their license or ID by submitting a form to the BMV. However, that process has been immediately discontinued. Ohio joins a growing list of states, including Wyoming, where changes to gender markers and ID are either banned or more difficult to make. BMV spokesperson Lindsay Bora, she certainly is, told the Toledo Blade, the BMV will record the sex that is stated on an individual's birth certificate or passport as the sex that will be reflected on the Ohio driver's license or ID card. Transgender people seeking to change the gender marker on an Ohio license or ID are reportedly required to first update the marker on their birth certificate. The change is also reportedly required by language in a budget signed in June by Republican Governor Mike DeWine. Unfortunately for many trans Ohio residents, changing their gender on their birth certificate is another major hurdle. The Ohio Department of Health website states that changes to the sex marker on a birth certificate will be carried out with a probate court order in line with the decision made in a 2021 court outcome. A federal judge has struck down an old mate administration rule that would have made it harder for some transgender people to access gender-affirming care through the Affordable Care Act insurance plans. Senator U.S. District Judge Nathaniel Gorton, who was appointed by Republican President George H.W. Bush in 1992, ruled on Friday, the 14th of August, that the Department of Health and Human Services had exceeded its authority when it changed the rules governing which service insurance can classify as essential health benefits under Obamacare. The case was brought by a coalition of 20 states and Pennsylvania Governor Josh Shapiro last year, who challenged several provisions of the administration's 25 Marketplace Integrity and Affordability Final Rule. The states argued that the changes were unlawful and could increase premiums and out-of-pocket costs while causing some people to lose coverage. The K1 provision would have prevented non-grandfathered individual and small group insurance plans from treating certain forms of gender care as essential human health benefits beginning in 2026. As per the advocate, insurers could still have chosen to cover the care and individual states could have required coverage, but removing gender-affirming care from the essential benefits category would have stripped it of important Affordable Care Act protections connected to the federal government and subsidies and patients' out-of-pocket costs. The ruling comes as the Trump administration, old mates administration, continues pursuing restrictions on gender-affirming healthcare at the federal level. On Tuesday, the 11th of August, the administration finalized another rule that would cut off federal Medicaid and CHIP funding. The latest ruling doesn't end the administration's broader effort to restrict access to gender-affirming care either. However, it does prevent this particular Obamacare provision from taking effect, and for trans people who rely on ACA marketplace insurance, the distinction could be significant. Finally, on a happy note, Finnish hammer thrower Silja Krossinen has won the biggest title of her career and celebrated it by going public with her girlfriend. The 23-year-old claimed gold in the women's hammer throw at the European Athletics Championships in Birmingham last Wednesday, beating her nearest rival by almost 2 metres to become just the sixth Finnish woman ever to win an individual title at the European Athletics Championships. Watching from the stands was Kosinen's girlfriend Seni Viren and Finnish futsal star who plays for the national team. The couple have been dating since the beginning of the year after meeting in their hometown of Riolo. "Since I met Seni at the beginning of the year, life has started to smile in a different way," the athlete said. "I have found another person with whom I can be myself." And that was news for the Insomniac for real this time.
0: Oi, it's the hairbrush banger.
1: Coming in at number 72 on the top 75 Rolling Stones greatest boy band hits of all time, When Will I Be Famous? A song by British boy band Bros, who I did not know was a boy band for the record. Written by Nicky Graham and Tom Watkins, the song was released as a single in November of 1987. The following year, it peaked at number 2 on the UK singles charts. The single also topped the Irish single charts and entered the top 5 in several other countries, as well as hitting the number 1 spot on the Japanese charts. When Will I Be Famous would later feature Opatomy on their 1988 album Push. And in 2017, shortlist Dave Forbert listed this song as number 1 on his list of the greatest key changes in music history. That's a big call. When will I be famous? It would go on to peak at number 5 in our charts in 1987. You're tuned into Insomnia After Dark here on Global Digital. We'll be right back after this to wrap this bad boy up. Do not miss the last part. I dare you.

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1: Insomnia After Dark's Rainbow Club presents the Rocky Horror Picture Show. 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That was Would I Lie to You, a song by American soul music duo Charles and Eddie, with the song inspiring remakes from John Gibbons, who made the great PYT remake that I played for you a few weeks ago, and David Guetta got in on the action the same year as well. The song peaked at number 3 in our charts in 1992, with the boys sadly breaking up in 1997, with Charles also passing away a few years after that. Before that, though, was number 71 on our list, The It Happens Every Time by Dream Street. The name Dream Street came from the actual name of the New York recording studio owned by the group's creators, Louis Balcandieri and Brian Luco. Very young members, with the group forming in 1999, Jesse McCartney was only 11, and the oldest, Frankie Galasso, was just 13. We all know who Jesse McCartney is. Several members were recruited directly from the New York City theater and Broadway scene, with the single peaking at number 48 in 2000, but did not make it to us. However, a few short years later, we met Jesse, and that beautiful soul single changed all of our lives. We'll have numbers 70 to 66 all ready for you next week on the journey to number one.
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1: That sadly brings us to the end of the program, and tonight we'll be leaving you with Cher, You Haven't Seen the Last of Me, from Burlesque 2010. It's a song that she recorded from the soundtrack to the movie and was, of course, written by the legend that is Diane Warren, the queen of all ballads. It went on to peak at number 91 on our charts in 2010, but it's going to make you sad because you'll think of every rejected contestant on any reality TV show. Now, we did finally upload, as you've heard the preview, our Rainbow Club entry for this month, which is this Thursday. Maisai has selected the Rocky Horror Picture Show. We've sent those were the reactions. If you want to see what that all looks like, which is far more amusing in the real world, make sure you tune in. Look, check out our Insomnia After Dark Instagram page. You can tell us the end, guys. I'm sorry. All I will say for now, though, I am the least excited I've ever been, but I'm keen to do this with everyone else. So let's see what happens. But more importantly, like I said, you need to join us, give us your opinions, let me know your thoughts and your nom nom rankings, and we'll go from there. 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Just hop on our show page via the 4EB website. But for Monday specifically, type in Insomnia XL into the search bar and you can't miss us. Or simply go onto our Instagram page and click the links on there, insomnia.after.dark. Before I do the next bit, just a quick shout out again to Sophie, Will, and Sky listening live tonight when they did. Thank you so much. It means the world. And also, next month, we are celebrating Bisexual Month, or Bisexual Visibility Month, which also includes pansexuals.

A very special surprise coming for you on that on the news front for next month, so make sure you stick around. But for now, it's time to bust out that insomnia checklist. Number one, remember you are amazing. Number two, remember you are loved. But most importantly, number three, remember you are never, ever alone. Thank you for sharing your insomnia with me for the last 2 hours after dark, no less, on the only channel that that will always tell you that you haven't seen the last of it. It's Global Digital, of course. I'll see you on Thursday. Good morning, good afternoon, good evening, and good night, everyone. And as I always say, make sure you leave before the lights come on. You'll thank me in the morning. Good night.

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belly with your head full of jelly. 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It's the next generations who'll be forced to taste our party waste. We're going down the alley with your head full of jelly. Yes, I know, I was told this was jealousy. 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

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Me love it. 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

0: Azenga mirada tonie, nyimbo za bibi yangu wa zamani, nyimbo za mababu zetu.
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this is the sound when my heart speaks. I listen to it when I can't sleep. In the silence, a silhouette of greatness move past me, walking with a bounce to the rhythm of my heartbeat. For every action is a consequence. You take action and feel the consequence. Before action, prepare for consequence. Embed responsibility into consciousness. Power in

Your divisions rise to prominence. To win, be victorious, aspire to greatness. What a thing to be most glorious in the highest of status. But tell me who wins, the biggest or the baddest? To the victor go the spoils, and what's left is imbalance. Especially when you think about the state of the planet. What's the price of being great if the cost is to be savage? To ravage, pillage, and damage, what'd be left? There's gotta be more to it than just trying to be the best. These thoughts are confronting, so I bring it back to when at age 21 I wanted to be the greatest rapper. Spent many nights practicing on mics with a vision to see my name brighten up in lights. But then I stopped and listened to my heart speak. In this silence, a silhouette of greatness moved past me. No point in being the best if the best have nothing to give. So I strive to move with purpose for as long as I live.

This is the sound when my heart speaks. Conversations with it when I can't sleep. Reminding me of the fire that exists inside. To live for a purpose occupies my mind. Seeing waving colors flying over dissected continents. Never fully understanding of our own origins. See to the original, we are the foreigners. Collectively foreign to the concept of acknowledgement. Stoke the flames of national pride and gain blind followers. Feeling secure, wrapped in an insecure dominance. Honorable visions lost in the lure of the metropolis. Then power struggles looking like some stand-ins for Commodus. If the present's messed up, the future's ominous. The past is

remember our colonists believing in the sovereign, but living out the opposite, perceiving our motherlands to be backwards and impoverished. Ain't that some BS? For real. We have become so self-defeatist. Whatever the man says, we buying and believe it. Craving photo ops, validation and agreement. The raw truth

air, its name is Sukti. It means to be a life of peace. Born with a purpose, took a while for me to find my feet. A nervous child in the wild where they iron my defeat. But now they pay attention whenever they hear the lion speak. I don't play no games, this ain't no hide and seek. Aware of my position, born into a dying breed. Surrounded by fallacy, deception, and apathy. First world ego and civilized savagery. I turn on the news, but there's nothing new to me. Losing brain cells, debating those who speak stupidly. Developed hard skin, so I'm immune to the scrutiny. My survival lessons were infused with turmeric and some cumin seeds. Nothing can break me, nothing can shake me. 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But it wasn't always like that, it took many years before I realized I had what I needed right here. Here, listen to my heart speak. I won't let this moment pass me. I close my eyes and I pay fine attention. It's time for greatness, no excuses, no exceptions. Forever rising, I was made for ascension. To carry on through the storm with unparalleled effort. To share my inner truths through this musical expression. In the booth on my records with the name I was blessed with. May you forgive the mistakes I made on this album. Over a life.

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Yeah. 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

It's a song about, imagine if you was a rock star or supergirl, you know? But supergirl, you know, to be a singer. And some people always humbug you. As you're from Moringa, get to live. Family, especially family. I got a lot of family all around Australia, especially black people.

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Attention!

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